0: three cottages on his Windsor estate. The National Audit Office found he was making money from the properties while paying virtually nothing for the Royal Lodge he lived in. In sport, tennis world number two Alexander Zverev has locked in a chance at redemption at the French Open, Craig Gabriel reports.
1: Zverev has reached his second final at the French Open and the fourth major final of his career. He was the better player for most of the match as he dismissed first-time major semi-finalist Jakub Mencik 7-5, 6-2, 3-6, 6-3 in just over 3 hours. Zverev has never won one of the big four titles and most see this as his best opportunity. He's the fifth active player to reach multiple men's singles finals at Roland Garros, joining Djokovic, Alcaraz, Wawrinka and Ruud. Craig Gabriel, Paris.
0: That's the latest news in sport. I'm Jaden James.
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4: Former Tasmanian senator and Catholic priest Michael Tait has died at the age of 80. Independent brewers are urging Tasmanians to switch to locally owned beer after Bogues announced the end of its production in Launceston. And flashing stop signs will be switched on at 5 Tasmanian-level crossings from July the 1st in a bid to get drivers to slow down and stop. For more of the latest and to be notified when news breaks in your area, download the free Pulse Tasmania app today.
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5: 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From Proverbs 16 and verse 24, kind words are like honey. 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
5: 5 past 10 on air on purpose on Saturday mornings with Dave. Mainly fine 14 today, 14 again tomorrow after a low of 9 and mainly fine. And our long weekend wraps up on a beautiful note, 10 to 17, 5 above average for June and mainly fine. A little overcast by Tuesday, back to work, 7 to 17, and could be a few showers developing by Wednesday.

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1: 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What does Ultra 106.5 mean to me? Well, the positive attitude of the whole station, just the real pearls that the station offers for a whole family. And it really offers us little packages to keep us together and to keep moving in the right direction. It's really just contributed to building on the foundations that we've got as a family. So just really appreciate you guys and what you do for our family and for the greater Hobart. 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

Franny Cash and a good woman at 10:15 on air on purpose at Ultra 106.5 on the National Day of Sweden. June the 6th is the 157th day of the year, another 208 to go. We're approaching halfway through the year. Also, starting on Tuesday, we'll have week 7 of term 2, only another 3 weeks, and our school holidays will be upon us. And only 3 more weeks, and the on-air on purpose appeal will be wrapped up. 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
1: Buddy Turner at 25 past 10 and Somebody's Praying. 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

0: gone up past 10 with Safika there and a beautiful family. Now, tomorrow morning, bright and early from 6 through until 10, Stevie will be joining you on the radio with the Worship Corner. 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

Hey, this is Ben Windle with another Life Minute. Have you ever tried to solve a Rubik's Cube? It's been some time since I've given it a go. I did a little bit of research and I found this out. There are some 43 quintillion options to solving a Rubik's Cube. Now that's enough to test anybody's patience. Trying to get your life in order can sometimes seem a lot like trying to solve a Rubik's Cube. For many people, trying to get their family life and relationships, work, finances, health, leisure, spiritual, and every area of our life in order can bring a degree of frustration. But there are mathematical laws that make the Rubik's Cube work. And when you learn them, everything becomes easier. So it is with life. These laws are principles. Learn them. Live by them. Remember this, God says that He is not a respecter of persons. So what does God respect? God respects principles. And your outcomes in life will be the sum total of the principles that you live on. I'm Ben Windle.

Switchfoot is gone. And I wonder if this has gone from your memory, these events of history which have happened in 1999. Tony Lockett of the Sydney Swans and previously St Kilda kicked his 1,300th goal at the Sydney Cricket Ground, beating Gordon Coventry's long-standing AFL-VFL record for the most number of career goals. 2005, we had Russell Crowe arrested over a phone-throwing incident at a New York hotel. And in 2014, How Green Was My Cactus, the political radio satire, became the longest-running series in the history of Australian radio, breaking the previous record set by Blue Hills. How Green Was My Cactus, 2014, the longest-running program. And also in 2014, we heard this.

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1: They say time heals, but I don't think that's true. It's been 3 years and it still feels new.

Sarah Reeves is doing a little healing. The time's 3 minutes to 11. Time for sharing your birthday. And if you are sharing your birthday today, these are the people with whom you are sharing the day with. Andrew McFarlane, the Australian actor who played John Sullivan in the TV series The Sullivans. He was also in Division 4 in The Flying Doctors, 75 today. Former English cricketer and test captain Mike Gatting is 69. And guitarist, vocalist and Australian rock trio Rat Cat, Simon Day will be 60. So let's have a little Rat Cat up to the news at 11.

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1: In this bulletin, Australian religious leaders urging the government to change its proposed tax laws and a win to the Melbourne Storm. With more, I'm Jaden James. The federal opposition is calling the under-16 social media ban flawed after the government's own regulator criticised the policy. E-Safety Commissioner Julie Inman-Grant admits enforcement has been a struggle, with major platforms reportedly failing to ask millions of teens to verify their age. She's likened policing the ban to fencing an ocean. The Albanese government's tax changes are putting Australian charities on alert. Carolee Katsimbanis explains.
2: 19 Australian leaders from Christian, Catholic, Muslim and Hindu organisations have written to the Treasurer warning the planned 30% minimum tax on trusts and capital gains will wipe out a potential $3 billion in donations. The letter also warns that the proposed tax on trust distributions puts Labor's goal to double philanthropic giving at risk by 2030 unless the government agrees to a carve-out on donations to charities and not-for-profits. Carolee Katsimbanis reporting.
1: The federal government has tasked the Productivity Commission with finding ways to boost Australia's housing supply and fix the affordability crisis. Commission Chair Danielle Wood says boosting supply is more effective at cooling property markets than the budget's controversial tax changes. Recommendations will be handed to the Treasurer early next year to help drag house prices back in line with average wages. The New South Wales government is being accused of handing out blank timelines while secretly plotting to abandon a stalled motorway project. Documents have revealed transport officials considered dumping the $3.2 billion M6 development last year, despite already spending $2.7 billion. Shadow Roads Minister Mark Carey says drivers are tired of the uncertainty.
3: The Minns Labor government needs to come clean and tell Southern Sydney exactly what the future of the M6 looks like. Southern Sydney residents deserve answers.
1: Contractors are still locked in disputes over who pays to fix tunnels damaged by sinkholes more than 2 years ago. Overseas, Iran has reaffirmed its support for its Lebanese ally Hezbollah and is demanding Israel to withdraw from southern Lebanon, which is underscoring further complications surrounding an interim deal to end the broader conflict between the US and Iran. The Iranian regime has made a ceasefire between Israel and Hezbollah a condition for any peace deal with Washington to resolve the regional war. In the NRL, the Melbourne Storm have held on in a nail-biting clash to beat the Knights 32-30 at home. It's a major confidence boost for the men in purple as they recover from a rocky season start. Coach Craig Bellamy says he can see why Newcastle had been running in the top four.
4: They defended their 20-metre zone, their 30-metre zone, as good as any team that we've played this year, They are a good footy team.
1: Last night's other clash saw the Roosters thrash the Raiders 26-0. That's the latest news in sport. I'm Jaden James.
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6: TAS Networks is spending more than $6.2 million replacing aging transmission towers between Burnie and Smithton in the northwest. A national first bushfire pilot will help hundreds of Hobart and Kingborough households prepare their homes for fire. And a coroner has found a man who died in a high-speed crash at Brighton in 2024 was heavily affected by methamphetamine. 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
7: 11:05, weather today fine and 14, tomorrow 14 after a low of 9, mainly fine, and our public holiday Monday, King's Birthday, 5 above average, 17 after an overnight low of 10. 5 above average again for Tuesday, overcast, 17 after an overnight low of 7.

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1: So you catch me when I fall, right? And you hear me when I call crying. And you fix me when I'm broke, right? And that's all I need to know. So the storm is gonna break, right?

Blessing, honour there, and believe. And believe me, we are very thankful for the people who have supported us throughout this month of June financially through the On Air On Purpose appeal. And we are here because we believe we can make a difference in people's lives. And to do that, we need to partner with you, as we have done over the last 26 years that I've been here. I think it's 26 that I've been working here at Ultra 106.5. And we would love to have you on air on purpose with us, providing that message of hope. 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One of the common comments that we get at this time of the year when you make your tax-deductible donation online is that the station provides friendly and wise parenting tips. We have one of those coming up, Tweens to Teens, today looking at parenting an athlete. After Shea Bozzi and Jelly Rolls, amen.

0: Is one of your kids really into their sport? Hi, I'm Rachel Doherty from tweens2teen.com with some practical parenting tips for the teenage years. If you have a child that spends a lot of time at practice, gives up other things for sport, and is very competitive, chances are you're raising an athlete. Australians may love their sport, but it can take over your family life. So here's how to keep it in balance. Make sure they're working towards their goals, not yours. Sport should be fun and include friends. Second, there are more hard days than podium moments. Being an athlete requires a mental toughness that will take time to develop. And one final thing, remember that they're still just kids. You'll get all the issues of childhood and puberty, but they're usually going to come up when they're under the most stress. It's not an easy road for kids to choose, but it can be rewarding. So strap yourself in and enjoy the ride.
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Hillsong United would touch the sky. Well, at least you can see it. For much of the week, it was shrouded in cloud and rain, but the long weekend's looking pretty good for the King's birthday, and perhaps a tad warmer than it has been for the last little while, a couple of degrees above. And we're going above with our on-air, on-purpose appeal at the moment. 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

0: 10 shekel shirt there with Healer and the Times 25 to midday. Weather in Perth today is fine and sunny, 22. Adelaide, a few light showers about in 17. Probably not as much rain as they had at the footy on Thursday night. Alice Springs fine after a cool start, 18. Darwin fine and 32. Brisbane fine and 22. Sydney fine and 20. Canberra, a frosty start there, slowly warming up to 14. Melbourne mainly fine at 18. And Hobart mainly fine today, a top of 14 degrees.
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Lucid from Cercina at 20 minutes to midday. What are you doing today? Are you heading off to the markets, or have you headed away for the weekend and you're just preparing to have a great big fire pot tonight to stay warm and perhaps roast some marshmallows? There are plenty of great activities coming up a little bit later in June. In fact, June the 19th, Friday night, the Hobart Twilight Market's back at Brook Street Pier. Also on June the 19th, there'll be a midnight Holy Communion at St. David's Cathedral as the light shines in the darkness. And also coming up, a Music of Joy tour at the Parliamentary Gardens, and that starts on June the 13th. All important events, and another important event on at the moment is the Matching Fund On Air On Purpose, ULTRA106FIVE.com.

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0: Brandon Lake, Bailey Zimmerman, and just believe, and we believe we will get to our target through the On Air On Purpose appeal with the matching fund at the moment, and you can go to ultra106five.com to make your tax-deductible donation. But before I leave you, something to ponder as we head to the 80s lunchbox, Henry Wordsworth Longfellow. 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
1: In this bulletin, the Energy Minister accusing the Coalition of stoking fear, and investigations continue into Melbourne's firebombing attacks. With the details, I'm Jaden James. The Energy Minister has criticised the opposition for stoking fear around Australia's fuel supplies. Reserves continue to sit higher than they were before the Iran conflict. Energy Minister Chris Bowen says it's a result of productive collaboration with the private sector.
2: The government has been working carefully with industry, providing factual, clear updates to the Australian people each and every week, while the opposition just continues to engage in scaremongering and cheap politics. That's the contrast of approach. The government will keep our approach.
1: 92 shiploads of fuel arrived in the country over May, 11 more than the monthly average. A leading pollster predicts a coalition win in Victoria's November state election, but only if it teams up with Pauline Hanson's One Nation. Red Bridge director Cosimaris making the call. He says Jess Wilson could replace Jacinta Allen as Premier on one condition.
3: Jess Wilson can only be Premier of Victoria with the support of One Nation. She's in a bit of a bind because, yes, inevitably that is the world she's going to have to face. And we can see that writ large right across the country.
1: Jess Wilson has refused to rule out teaming up with One Nation. Victoria Police are sifting through digital evidence to track down the masterminds behind recent firebombings in Melbourne CBD. The alleged offenders apprehended thus far have mostly been teenagers hired through the dark web. But former detective Luke Taylor says online anonymity won't deter investigators.
4: The police have got amazing technology to unpack all of this electronic data. And a number of the people were charged with not handing over their passcodes, which is an offence. But look, that's not going to stop the police for too long.
1: A number of search warrants have been executed across the city. Senior tax specialists and a former federal court judge have backed claims the New South Wales government has been overcharging home buyers on stamp duty. The Real Estate Institute says the government's flawed calculation methodology has unfairly boosted state revenue instead of delivering promised tax relief. The world's most valuable artificial intelligence company is calling for a global freeze on developing the most powerful AI systems. San Francisco firm Anthropic warns humanity is approaching a point where it could lose control of the technology. The makers of the Claude chatbot say they are willing to completely halt work on advanced systems if their competitors agree to do the same. In the AFL, the Western Bulldogs staging a stunning fight back against Hawthorn last night at the MCG. Coming from a 29-point deficit at halftime, the Bulldogs going on to win by 6 points. Coach Luke Beveridge full of praise for the second half fight back.
5: And then I just thought the kids on the wings, you know, Jordan Croft and Cooper Hines, they had their best two games, you know, their best game each for the club on a pretty critical night against a good Hawthorn team.
1: Hawthorn only managed to kick one goal after half-time. That's the latest news in sport. I'm Jaden James.
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6: The Tasmania Jack Jumpers have re-signed American import DJ Johnson on a one-year deal for the NBL 27 season. Former Tasmanian senator and Catholic priest Michael Tate has died at the age of 80, and independent brewers are urging Tasmanians to switch to locally owned beer after Bogues announced the end of its production in Launceston. For more of the latest and to be notified when news breaks in your area, download the free Pulse Tasmania app today.
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9: 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Sing a new song to the Lord. Let the whole earth sing to the Lord.
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9: It's 5 minutes past midday, continuing mainly fine this afternoon and mainly fine tomorrow, 9 to 14 for the middle of the King's birthday weekend. For our public holiday on Monday, mainly fine 10 to 17 and then back to work on Tuesday, a little overcast, 7 to 17 degrees.
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9: 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The Goonies Are Good Enough, and the year was 1985.

Brian Ferry, A Slave to Love, 13 past midday on a long weekend Saturday. We've got Sunday and Monday yet to come. And on Sunday evening, we'll have the Monaco Grand Prix for this year. Back in the year 1985, the Formula One race, the Monaco Grand Prix, as part of the World Championship, saw a guy called Ayrton Senna finish on the pole position, but the fastest lap was Michael Albretto in a Ferrari, with Alain Prost eventually taking it out from Michael Albretto and Elio De Angelis. It was McLaren, Ferrari and Renault, the top three on the podium. Now let's head back to the year 1982, The Clash and Rock the Casbah.

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1982 from the Days of Innocence album Moving Pictures with What About Me. And that song reminds me very much of an incident when I was about 10 or 12 years old. For anyone who's been to New South Wales, the Oak Milk Bar, which is on the way up the Hunter Valley, a very popular place back then. And I was only really small. In fact, I'm pretty small now. And I couldn't get up to the counter. And my dad said, just push your way through and say, what about me? And that's what I said. And that was well, well before 1982. That was back in the early 70s. But Moving Pictures, picking up on that theme of what about me? A great song, a great classic out of the year 1982. Well, Paul Kelly released a song from Under the Sun in the year 1987, To Her Door. 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

12:30, Chris Rea, Let's Dance on Saturday, the 6th of June, the start of the King's birthday long weekend today. Now, that particular single started life as a B-side to a song called It's All Gone a year earlier in 1986. It was re-recorded in 1987 for an album called Dancing with Strangers. It served as the lead single. It peaked at number 12 in the UK singles charts where it was first released. In New Zealand, reached number 2 consecutive weeks, and it was in the top 10 in both Australia, Ireland, and also in South Africa, I might end. And very popular for Chris Rea and Let's Dance. That was 1987. A year earlier, Billy Ocean said, there'll be sad songs.

Boston and the song about Amanda at 20 minutes to one. Both of those songs, Billy Ocean's They'll Be Sad Songs and Boston's Amanda, released in the year 1986. There was a FIFA World Cup in 1986. It was actually held in Mexico. They had 24 teams from five conferences, 12 venues in 11 host cities. The champions for a second time were Argentina. The runners-up were West Germany, third-placed France and fourth-placed Belgium. The top scorer was Gary Lineker of England with six goals. The best player was Diego Maradona and the best young player, Enzo Scoffi. And the Fair Play Award went to the country Brazil. Even though they didn't finish in the top four, at least they played fair. I wonder if that'll repeat, that Argentina might win this year's World Cup when it starts in a week from now. Or does history never repeat? Split Ends suggests so from 1981.

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0: couple of great songs from 1981. Love a Boy, Working for the Weekend, and Split Ends, History Never Repeats. And, of course, I am working on the weekend and keeping you company through until 1 this afternoon when we have the Saturday Music Mix. 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

0: have any heroes in your life? Hi, I'm Liz Oakes, and one of my heroes is my friend Jaden. Jaden just turned 8, and he completed his first Weet-Bix triathlon. It's a cool accomplishment for any kid, especially for a kid who can't use his legs. Jaden was born with spina bifida, so he gets around in a wheelchair. But that never stops this fun-loving boy from doing anything. On the day of the triathlon, Jaden made his way to the start line, along with 3,000 other kids. The place was packed tighter than a tin of sardines. He was excited, but nervous, and his friend Rachel helped him transition through the different stages. First up, he swam 50 metres freestyle. He couldn't get over how many kids just walked. For the cycling, he used his custom-made bike. To move it, he has to grind the handles. Oh, I know how my arms would feel after 4Ks of grinding. The final stage was the 1.5K run. It's hard to get any traction when you're moving yourself through the grass on a wheelchair. At last, he crossed the finish line. The crowd let out a roar, and an All Black placed a medal around his neck. He was exhausted, but proud. Jaden is one of the most inspiring people I know. I love his energy, his determination, and his gutsy go-getter attitude towards life. And as someone once said, the only disability in life is a bad attitude.
1: Scrub Cutter, brought to you by Focus on the Family Australia at families.org.au.
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The very beginning of the 80s from the album called The Gain, Queen and a Crazy Little Thing Called Love. That's about it for my lot. We've got the music mix coming up throughout this Saturday afternoon. Only love can hurt like this. Justin Bieber with Intentions, Paloma Faith, and Only Love Can Hurt Like This. Both songs coming up as part of the All Music Afternoon till 6 when we have the TCM Countdown. Wrapping the show up in the 80s from the year 1984. Laura Brannigan's TMO.

0: 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Each of us must bear some faults and burdens of his own, for none of us is perfect. From the book of Galatians, chapter 6, verses 4 and 5, in the Living Bible.
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1: It seems to have become an Australian pastime to focus on those who have more than we do. We spend much of our time wanting the lifestyle of those we see as rich, whether it's their salaries, the houses they live in, where they travel to, or their cars and boats. This might seem quite normal, but it's odd when you consider that the average Australian has more wealth and has a more prosperous lifestyle than 80% of the world's population. The fact that Australians have healthcare, education, a police force, and a welfare system makes us incredibly wealthy. We enjoy a lifestyle that most of the world only dream about. So why do we focus on what we don't have? It's partly because we are looking for external possessions to overcome internal dissatisfaction. A relationship with God can fill that gap. Jesus said, "A man's life does not consist of the abundance of his possessions." Jesus also said he had come to give us life and life to the full. Why not take him at his word today?
0: Carl Faes for DailyNudge.org.
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On air, on purpose. What do we want?

Yeah. Don't talk down to me, that's not gonna work now. Packed all my clothes and I moved out. I don't even wanna go to your house. Every time I sit on that couch, I feel like you lecture me. Eventually, I bet that we could've made this work and probably would've figured things out. But I guess I'm a letdown, but it's cool, I checked out. Oh, you wanna be friends now? Okay, let's put my fake face on and pretend now. Sit around and talk about the good times. That didn't even happen. I mean, why are you laughing? Must've missed that joke, let me see if I can find a reaction. No, but at least you're happy.

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1: 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What does Ultra 106.5 mean to me? 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

0: from the Bible. Don't worry, be looking to the Lord. Don't worry about anything, but in all your prayers, ask God for what you need, always asking Him with a thankful heart. And God's peace, which is far beyond human understanding, will keep your hearts and minds safe in union with Christ Jesus. From the book of Philippians, chapter 4, verses 6 and 7.
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1: Perception of how life should play out affects young people's lives greatly. 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But when they have to start at the bottom, they can feel disillusioned and even really discouraged. I find myself reminding young people all the time that if they want to have a great life, they have to expect it to cost them something. Expect life to be a gritty adventure rather than a walk in the park. We can be doing our children a great disservice by only providing them with examples of wealth and happiness. In real life, no one's up all the time, no one wins all the time, and hard work is the route to long-term success. When young people accept that pain is associated with success, anything is possible.

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0: From the Bible, advice regarding our parents. Children, obey your parents in the Lord, for this is right. Honor your father and mother is the first commandment, which ends with the promise, that it may go well with you and that you may enjoy long life on earth. From the book of Ephesians, chapter 6 and verse 1.
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0: When you hear your own voice on radio giving people advice, you can quickly begin to think you have arrived, that you have made it and should be known as the teacher to the masses. Fortunately, life and my wife have a way of reminding me that I'm really just part of the common crowd. Jesus famously said that we shouldn't call anyone teacher, not because he was against titles or teachers, but rather he was against anyone thinking they had made it. He wanted all of us to remember, whether we coach others along the way or not, that we must remain students. We are always part of the class of life, learning. Ironically, if we think we have arrived, we are right. That's as far as we're ever going to go. This is Paul Clark for the At The Top Project.
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0: from the Bible. Words of wisdom to cheer your day. Smiling faces make you happy, and good news makes you feel better. What a joy it is to find just the right word for the right occasion. From the Old Testament book of Proverbs, chapter 15, in the Good News Bible.
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The stacks of things we take for granted today, isn't there? Take a 7-day forecast. It used to be a day ahead was good enough. 3 days ahead, stunning. But a week ahead? Mind-boggling. There was a time when some of Jesus' fishermen mates would have loved a boating forecast. They'd been talking to people all day and a decision was made late afternoon to go for a row to the other side of a lake. On the way across, Jesus put his head down for a snooze and everything was plain sailing. And that's when it happened. A storm came out of nowhere and the boat started taking on water big time. In fact, it looked like they were going to capsize. So they woke Jesus up, all cool, calm and collected, and said, "We're going to drown." So he stood up in the boat and just said, "Wind, quit it." And in minutes, they were on a mill pond. There's a number of us who've found that in the storms life throws up, he can either calm them or give us the courage and peace to get right through them.

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1: A few years ago, whilst my husband and I were on the way to a doctor's appointment where I was actually diagnosed with breast cancer, there was a verse that was shared on the hour, and it was from Psalm 121, which is actually my mum and dad's wedding verse. And, you know, it was, "The Lord watches over you. He will never let you go," basically. And I didn't know then that my life was about to dramatically change. And what a verse to go into breast cancer with at the age of 27. So those words, they might seem irrelevant sometimes, but boy, do they pack a punch.
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A few years ago, an incredible couple, Dan and Justine, had a huge dream. They discovered that while the bottled water industry was bringing in millions of dollars every year, there were millions of people in developing countries who didn't have access to clean water on a daily basis. This triggered the idea of Thank You Water, a bottle of water that gives a percentage of its profits to provide wells, biofilters, pipelines, and water tanks in developing communities. It started small, but Thank You has now assisted hundreds of thousands of people. With many people buying just a small bottle of water, a huge impact is being made in our world. You may not think that you have a huge impact on our world, but I believe that you can. You don't have to have a big idea like Thank Yous, Dan and Justine, but if you join with others to contribute your small amount of love, grace, money and time to anything that you are passionate about, then our world will truly be a better place. I'm Linda Bailey from dailydevotions.com.au.

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0: 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At number 30...

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0: Heading home to Kingston down the Channel or the Huon, stay alert and be safe because people are so unpredictable. 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

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Ultra 106.5. Thinking about a new thing. I ain't rolling with the same old mistakes. Since you got me out of my own way, I've been walking at a whole different pace.

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0: Isn't it amazing that the extremes of the Earth's climate are only found in the most extreme places? Most of the Earth is very habitable, with the range of our temperature and weather in a very stable, narrow band of what it could be. What if only 10% of the Earth was habitable? What if every 100 metres of altitude change brought a 10-degree temperature change, not a 1-degree? The storms we see on the other planets of our solar system are wide enough to swallow the whole Earth. Their temperature range makes ours look almost constant. It is this bland stability that makes life on this planet possible. Some argue that we are perfectly created for our own environment, by our environment. I think it is rather by design than chance. I'm Paul Clark for the At The Top Project.
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On air, on purpose. What are we waiting?

Maybe I ain't really know what living is. Is it love? If it was, am I living it? Do I live in it? So astounding. Love is an ocean, you can drown me. The sweet embrace, the lovely taste, I taste and see. I'm under grace, the place to be. It means I'll never need an umbrella.

0: 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More great music in 60 seconds.
1: What a night. 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And how good were those cocktails? 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

0: you.
1: The other day, I set myself a challenge to stay positive throughout the whole day. Now, to be honest, my day got busy and this challenge actually slipped my mind until I was heading to bed that night. I looked back on my day to see how I had done. The first couple of hours went smoothly, but then I recalled a colleague criticized me, and from that moment onwards, my positivity went downhill. By the end of the day, I was feeling so negative about everything. Even my husband asked if I was okay. Life is not always easy, and challenges can be thrown our way on any day. What we can change is how we allow those challenges to impact us. We can let them bring us down, like the criticism did to me, or we can bring it to God. The writer of Psalm 144 seemed to be going through some pretty big challenges, but the one thing he does right at the beginning is praise the Lord. This doesn't mean that his challenges went away, but he brings God into his day. When life serves you troubles, bring God into your challenges. I'm Linda Bailey from dailydevotions.com.au.
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2: 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And how good were those cocktails? 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

0: One of the most surprising surveys I've ever seen put the question, what's the most intimate subject you wouldn't talk about? The result? 80% of the respondents said prayer. Even more surprising, it wasn't a survey of religious people. Have you ever found yourself offering a quiet prayer about something or someone you love? It can be almost as natural as breathing, a kind of heavenly breath. Remember that famous prayer, Our Father in Heaven, holy is your name. It was a template for prayer Jesus gave his friends. But he also said, keep it simple. It's not a theatrical performance. Get somewhere quiet, be there as simply and as honestly as you can, and just begin to focus on God and sense his grace and his presence. He knows what you need, but tell him anyway and thank him for it. Then, see what happens. Any relationship needs to be nurtured with honest, consistent, heartfelt communication. Why not make a start today?
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1: What a night. I absolutely loved the concert. And how good were those cocktails? It's late and I have to drive to Richmond. I have to work in the morning.
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0: Have you ever dreamt of what you'd do if a couple of $1 million suddenly dropped in your lap? You must have thought about it occasionally. It's a tantalising fantasy, isn't it? But what would you do? I'm sure you can think of things you'd buy, people you'd like to give to, maybe even a favourite charity. I saw a program called Secret Millionaire. A wealthy person researches a project they want to give to, and then they give a sizeable gift anonymously. There's something delightful about the anonymity of it and the look on the faces of the recipients. It's worth it just for that. In Scripture, Jesus encourages us when we help someone not to make a big deal of it, but to just do it very quietly and unobtrusively. I reckon he was onto something when it comes to motivation. He knew the tendency for the human ego is to end up way bigger than the gift itself. And perhaps the secret test for us is, would we still do it if we knew nobody would find out? The beauty of open-hearted generosity is you don't have to be a millionaire to do it anytime.
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1: Mel Gibson has become an international superstar. Movies like Mad Max and Lethal Weapon have propelled him into fame and fortune. What it didn't seem to give him was peace of mind. Mel recently told Peter Boyer of the New Yorker magazine that he found himself in a very desperate place, crippled by deep inner emptiness. This caused Mel to return to the faith of his youth to find a personal relationship with God. Just in case you may be skeptical about Mel's faith, it was the motivation for his making of The Passion, the story of the 12 hours for Jesus as he went to the cross. Mel put $35 million of his own money into this project. Now that's a significant commitment. Fame or fortune didn't bring peace of mind. It just helped Mel to understand his need for God and to find the faith of his youth. What about you? Are you looking for peace and contentment in all the wrong places? Why don't you turn to God? He's certainly waiting for you.
0: Carl Faze for DailyNudge.org.
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0: One of the challenges married couples face in communicating with each other are triggers. Certain words and certain emotions cause us to react rather than respond. Women are often very sensitive to a man's disapproval or anger, and men are very sensitive to a woman's criticism and frustration with him. When a person feels under attack, they'll either move away to avoid the consequence, or they'll defend themselves, expressing even stronger emotions, which often leads to arguments. One way to stop this pattern is when you hear the offense and you feel the emotion, try to remain calm, and rather than reacting, choose to respond calmly with empathy. When your partner is frustrated or critical, it often means they are hurt. Responding in a caring way, with genuine concern and endearment, can do a lot to diffuse the situation. Couples who respond rather than react to situations live with far less tension and greater appreciation of each other. This is relationship psychotherapist Anne Skelder.
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We didn't plan it or necessarily mean for it to happen. They've just got our number. They may be the last person we or our family or friends would have expected. They may be considered unrespectable, but we're overwhelmed and transfixed with them all the time. It may be that we've known them or known of them for years, or maybe they are a chance encounter one summer's night. Either way, our extraordinary sudden love and adoration for them catches even us by surprise.

0: For many of us, our coming to believe in Jesus is just like this. We were the last ones to think that we would take a step of faith and fall madly in love with the carpenter from Galilee. But now he enthuses our whole life, and we cannot help but keep coming back to him again and again.
1: Hope isn't just a word, it's a promise. Music and moments that lift your soul. Ultra 106.5.

Good morning. It was a particularly ironic introduction because I was just reading about John the Baptist this morning and was particularly encouraged by the fact that in the Gospel of John it says, when they came to him and asked, "Are you the Christ?" He told them plainly, "I'm not the Christ." He said, "The light is not, I'm not the light, I point to the light. I come to bear witness to the light." And I was so encouraged by that in all of our roles, either with each other or preaching or whatever it is, we don't exist to be the light, to try and be what everyone needs us to be. We simply exist to point people to the true light. And so it will be my pleasure to do that today. We've been working through this, what's called the farewell discourse. Jesus' last words to his disciples in the Gospel of John before he went to the cross and then went to be with his Father. And we've said over and over throughout this series that it's particularly important because it is Jesus' sort of parting words. But we might push a little bit, you know, beyond that. What actually binds together everything we've been saying over the last 8 or 9 weeks in this series? I think we are wise to just think about the context of these words. So Jesus has been with the disciples for 3 years. He's been there to settle their confusion at various different times, to correct them when they go astray. He's there physically to lead them. And now he recognizes he's about to go, he's about to depart. He will send the Spirit, but physically he will be gone. And so he's leaving his body in the world without him. And that is a really important thing, I think, for us to keep in mind, because then we recognize that these words are uniquely direct to us in Scripture. It's a healthy thing as you're reading through the Bible in general to have the adage in your mind that the Bible is written for us, but not to us directly. That the Bible is written for us. Everything in the Scripture is true. Everything in the Scripture is relevant to life. And yet, when you're reading, you know, the book of 1 Corinthians, you're not reading a letter addressed to a 21st century Tasmanian church. You're reading one written to a first century Corinthian church. And therefore, you have to say, okay, what were these people expecting? What were they hearing? And then sort of translate that. You can overdo historical context, but it's good to have some sense of that. However, in this passage in a sense is really written to us and for us, because Jesus' disciples here are in the exact same situation we are in. We're in a situation in which we, the body of Christ, are here on earth with all its temptations and challenges, bearing the message of Christ and the mission of Christ, and we're trying to influence a culture that's trying to influence us, but he is absent. He is physically absent. This passage then is what it means to be the body when the head is physically absent. And Jesus will actually go on to put a finer point on this in the reading that Marg brought to us. Jesus, even in his prayer, deliberately moves from praying about the disciples who are there physically to then saying, "I now pray for everyone who will believe through them." So it's a unique passage. This is a point at which, the only point at which actually we have Jesus in the Scripture praying specifically for us. For you, for me. And so we should treat these words with a level of directness and a level of soberness. I guess a summary statement, if you've got your Bibles there, open them up to John 17. A summary statement really of what this whole section is about comes in verse 11 of Jesus' prayer in John 17. He says, "I am no longer in the world, but they, the disciples, are in the world. And I am coming to you. Holy Father, keep them in your name, which you have given me, that they may be one, even as we are one." He wants his body to be his body while he, the head, is absent. And therefore, what sort of binds together everything Jesus says in this passage is that he wants to teach us about core reality, fundamental reality, not reality that we always see or hear, but reality as it really is. There can be a temptation when you read through these passages to think that Jesus is talking kind of up in the clouds in some abstract kind of way. And you look at your life and you look at sort of the demands of work or family or your marriage or your finances and you think, these are the really real things. These are the really urgent things.
And then when Jesus speaks spiritually, that's kind of a gloss that you can put on top of that about the Holy Spirit and the oneness of the church and the Father and so on. And yeah, that stuff is really important, but it's not as pressing in some ways. It's not as real as what's going on in my physical life. The exact opposite, though, is true. The things Jesus says here are the most real things. They are the most fundamental things to life. They also happen to be the things that we cannot see. And so Jesus, much in the same way as a physicist might say, hey, you know, you can't see what's happening when you drop something and it falls to the ground, but let me explain to you this invisible law called gravity. In the same way, Jesus is saying, you can't always see these things that are behind the curtain, but let me now explain them to you. And so a lot of what I'm going to say this morning is going to feel a little bit kind of up in the clouds, but I assure you it's actually down on the ground. It's the most fundamental things that we can know about life. So I just want to break this up fairly simply. First, to talk about the what and the why of unity, of the oneness of the church. And then we'll flip over to that Romans passage to sort of talk about the how of it. So firstly, the what and why here in John 17. Jesus pretty plainly tells us that it will be church unity, our oneness as Christians, that will authenticate his message, that will prove him to be who he said that he was. So verse 21, he prays that they all may be one, just as you, Father, are in me and I in you, that they also may be in us, so that the world may believe that you sent me. And then in verse 23, I in them and you in me, that they may become perfectly one, so that the world may know that you sent me and love them even as you loved me. So rational arguments are really helpful when you're presenting the gospel, but they're not the ultimate proof of the gospel. And signs and wonders are possible, and you can move in power in the Holy Spirit probably a lot more than you think you can, and that can authenticate the gospel, but that's not the primary way in which Jesus' reality is proved. What proves that Jesus says himself here is actually the oneness of the body of Christ, that will be the evidence that he was really sent from God, that he's really true. Much like this image that I put up at the end of my last teaching in this sermon series. Jesus here says that essentially as you find yourself in that place of the unity of Father, Son,

world, aren't there? And there are many ways in which people claim to have unity. My family came out of the Jehovah's Witnesses, and one of the big evidences that they give for the fact that they are God's organization is they say, well, we all think the same. We all believe the same things, and if you go to any church, any gathering around the world, they're going to be hearing the same thing. And they say, now, you Christians are not like that. You've got thousands of denominations, and you all believe different things. That is not really unity, what they have. What they have is a kind of uniformity. What they have is a top-down control. You must believe this. You must think this. And a kind of sideways pressure. Are you believing something different? No, you've got to get in line again. But Jesus is not talking about that kind of uniformity. He's talking again about a bottom-up unity. Did you notice again that this unity is to be rooted in the Trinity? Verse 21 again. That they all may be one, just as you, Father, are in me and I in you, that they also may be in us, so that the world may believe that you sent me. The kind of unity that Jesus is after is not any kind of unity. It's the unity that comes from finding yourself in that relationship with the Father, Son, and Holy Spirit. Because that is the most basic reality that we can point to. That before the world exists, before physical matter existed, before there was anything, there was God, who is not just a single individual, not just a single being, but a God who is three in one. One God, but three persons, Father, Son, and Holy Spirit. So from all eternity, what has existed is a kind of unity in diversity. They are distinct persons, Father, Son, and Holy Spirit, yet they are one being. So that has existed before there was ever physical matter. On church camp, Kirk Franklin shared this image with us. I'd not seen it before, but it's a famous a picture by Rublev, and it's a image of the angels who come and visit Abraham, and therefore a kind of picture of the Trinity. And you can see certain markers there that, you know, all of them are identical, and yet they're distinct. But you also see added there that they are looking toward one another, that they're not sort of navel-gazing, that they're not sort of thinking about themselves, but they're looking toward one another and they're gathered around a table. They're gathered in a kind of hospitable environment. Often when we talk about the Trinity, we can almost talk about it like it's some kind of maths problem. Like, how do you get three into one? Or a kind of logic puzzle. How does this make sense? And you find it coming up when you're like debating with someone or just trying to figure out some theological puzzle. It's so far from that. What the Trinity points us to is pure love and personality in the nature of God. God is more personal than we are. In God exists more dynamic and powerful love than we could ever possibly imagine. That, again, is the essence of reality, that love predates the cosmos. Love predates the universe because it exists in God here himself. Now, you were designed to sit at that table. What the scripture reveals is that we were made to live our lives from the foundation of that table fellowship. We were made in the image of God, and therefore we were made also not to look at ourselves, but to look toward God and to look toward others and to be sort of caught up in the love of the Father, Son, and Holy Spirit. Not to be kind of amalgamated into God in some way, but as his creatures to be swept up in the dynamics of love between Father, Son, and Holy Spirit. However, we turned away from that. And turned away is probably the best way of thinking about it. St. Augustine referred to the essence of sin, let me see if I can get the Latin right here, as incurvatus in se. Incurvatus in se, which means that sin is a soul turned in upon itself. We were designed to be outward looking to God and neighbour. And when we sinned, we actually looked inward. You see it in the Genesis account. As soon as sin comes into the world, no longer is Adam saying, ah, bone of my bones and flesh of my flesh, and walking with God in the cool of the day. All of a sudden, he's saying, it was the woman that you gave me. All of a sudden, he's seeking self-justification.

Sin is a soul turned in upon itself. And I think we see endless iterations of that in our world. I was thinking just recently about, well, I mean, you think about a person crouched down over their phone. I'm sorry to say that when someone's looking at their phone here, but a person crouched down on their phone and literally the spine is curved in towards this screen that reflects back to me everything I want to see, reflects back to me essentially myself. Or as you engage AI, a kind of, yeah, there are good ways to engage AI, but there are ways of engaging it that just make the thing I want right now. Tell me the thing I want right now. Or indeed right now, like our news feeds, that an algorithm will show us exactly what we want to see. It will essentially show us our own opinions reflected back at ourselves. This idea of a soul turned in on itself, it endlessly echoes throughout history because that is what the essence of sin is. And therefore, in that sort of huddled position that we were, we could never find our way back to God. There was never a way to get back to that table. And so what the scripture reveals is that someone had to leave the table to come and get us. Someone had to leave the fellowship of Father, Son, and Holy Spirit to come and reconcile us to himself. And that was the Son. That in self-giving love, he came, left the table, died for us to restore us back to fellowship. So the foundation of our unity as a church is to find yourself there at the table, to take the gift that Christ has offered, to actually pull up a seat again and find yourself there. But secondly then, the unity that Jesus is after needs to find concrete expression in the world. Have a look at verse 22 there. He says, "The glory, Father, that you have given me, I have given to them, that they may become one, even as we are one." There are two ways that I can see in Scripture that this sort of unity in diversity that exists in the Trinity starts to flesh itself out in our world. One is biological, one is through the family. That the family is a kind of reflection of unity in diversity. You have, on the one hand, yes, I can say there's Jordan and Jasmine and Toby and Wesley and Rory that are in my home. On the other hand, we're the Scots. We are one unit and yet we are distinct. We are diverse. And we've been made one. I mean, a husband and wife, the Bible says, are made one flesh. They are no longer two, but one. That's a kind of representation of this. But then this sort of the main manifestation of the Trinity in our world is this, is our church here, that God desires that we would all be one to reflect his very nature to the world. You know, before the church existed, there was no group like this in the world. What we are doing here is historically a very novel thing, an unthought of thing. There were groupings of certain social classes, masters with masters, slaves with slaves, or genders, males with males, females with females, or ethnicities, Jews with Jews, Greeks with Greeks. In the church, for the first time in human history, an institution existed, a body existed that combined Jew and Greek, slave and free, that combined every possible social class into one, and not only into one as a kind of like we all come together and tolerate each other, but all into one around a table that a master would sit next to a slave and a man next to a woman and a Jew next to a Greek and pass the bread back and forth. So God has sort of launched us into this world as the church. So firstly, foundation is the Trinity. Secondly, in terms of unity, it needs to be expressed concretely in the world. It does that through the family and through the church. And one thing to just add briefly there is that the unity that exists in your family and in our church is not something that we create. We should say that off the back. We're not sort of commanded to make unity happen. Jesus made unity happen by dying for the church and gathering us into one. In your marriage, it's helpful not to think in terms of like we're on different pages and we need to become one, but to actually recognize, no, God, on our wedding day, God sovereignly made us one. We are one flesh, and now it's up to us to express that oneness. Now it's up to us to start to agree with how he sees us. Thirdly, then, the unity that Jesus is after is characterized
by self-giving love. This is how Jesus concludes his prayer, verse 26. I made known to them your name, and I will continue to make it known that the love with which you have loved me may be in them and I in them. In our culture right now, there are lots of self-help books being written that are about managing other people. I couldn't move for a while for quite an offensive title on a bookshelf that was The Subtle Art of Not Giving a Bleep. Now, that was a bestseller. And that kind of sentiment is the best that our culture can offer. There are irritating people around you, and you've got to get along with them, and here's how you do it. Just don't care anymore. We can even in the church start to buy into certain techniques for dealing with people. Count to three in your head. You know, when I see that person, just a little bit of distance, boundaries, you know, this far and no further, all these different sorts of techniques that we can use for managing people. But Jesus doesn't call us to a kind of mere tolerance of each other. The unity that Jesus is after in the church is characterized by self-giving love. See, all of those techniques are still life incurvatus in se. All of that is still life as a soul curved in on myself. I'm obsessed with myself and my own issues and my issues with people, so how can I put up with this annoying person? But a soul that is back at that table and expanded back out toward God and the other doesn't ask the question, how can I put up with this person, but how can I give myself to this person in self-giving love? You see, when Jesus restored you to that table, he didn't just bring you back as you are. He brought you back to restore you to who you were so that you are no longer you as you made yourself. Now you are you again as he made you, a new creation restored to the image of God. So, we don't firstly express our unity by looking at each other and nitpicking one another's faults, or looking at each other and going, oh, I'll just conform myself to you. Unity in the church comes through a shared vision of Christ, as every individual, morning by morning, finds themselves singing, you know, holy, holy, holy, Lord God Almighty, early in the morning, my soul shall rise to thee, my song shall rise to thee. God in three persons, blessed Trinity. As every person is kind of finding themselves in that love, now I'm full in him and I can love you. I don't need you to be anything for me. I'm full in him and I can love you. So that's the what and the why. And that is what convinces the world. See, it's nothing short of that kind of unity that convinces the world. Let's move to the how in Romans. Chapter 15, again, as I said, unity is something that God makes. It's something that we express and maintain. And Paul gets very practical here in Romans 15. So let me just move through these fairly quickly. Firstly, do not please yourself. Verse 1. We who are strong have an obligation to bear with the failings of the weak and not to please ourselves. Let each one of us please his neighbor for his good to build him up, for Christ did not please himself. Christian strength is characterized not by a kind of frustration or intolerance of the weaknesses of others, but it's characterized by the ability to bear the weaknesses of others. So Paul here in Romans 15 is following hot on the heels of Romans 14, which is a classic passage about how to relate to one another when we have different opinions. And in this church, probably more than many others, we have different opinions on all sorts of things. And I won't go into too much detail, but we'll have a sermon series or two this year that will test more of those differences that we have. And so it's important to recognize that, yeah, Christian maturity doesn't come by a kind of frustration and you need to be like me, but Christian maturity comes and is expressed by this willingness to bear with what you might even see as the failings of those weaker than you. In Romans 14, again, Paul doesn't let us off the hook easily. He doesn't say, just learn to tolerate those differences. He actually says, when it comes to matters, and this is important to say, when it comes to matters of secondary importance, that not only are we to tolerate those differences,
But he says, on the one hand, we are to celebrate what the other does. He says, you know, one person doesn't eat meat and another person does. He says, the one who doesn't eat does it to honor the Lord. And the one who does eat does it to honor the Lord. So if you can see beyond the kind of surface level to the depths of the heart, you can say, this person totally disagrees with me, but they're doing it to honor the Lord. And so I can celebrate that. Secondly, he says that beyond this, I mean, Paul says some really testing things in some of these passages. On at least three occasions in his letters, in Romans 14, he says that although I have the right to do all sorts of things, again, in this case, to eat meat or to drink wine, he says, if it's going to cause a person around me to stumble, I'll never eat meat again and I'll never drink wine again. And that's a pretty profound statement, firstly, of his personal freedom. He says, I'm so free that I'm actually free from even the love of these things. I'm so free that I'm free from my freedom and I can lay it down for the good of another person. But then secondly, that he has such a love for the church that he would recognize that, lest I make anyone stumble, if there are differences between you and me, I'm happy to lay down my rights. So not just a mere tolerance of each other, but an honoring of the heart and a sacrificing of the rights. Again, the church doesn't exist for me to see my preferences reflected back at me. The church exists for me to lay down my preferences. In order that I can, secondly here, live in harmony with you. Verse 5, may the God of endurance and encouragement grant you, see, unity is something that God makes, grant you to live in such harmony with one another, in accord with Christ Jesus, that together you may with one voice glorify the God and Father of our Lord Jesus Christ. So we do have all sorts of differences, but we also want to press beyond those differences to see the core of what we believe together and affirm together. What we just did this morning in sung worship, and I think especially toward the end of that song, You Are My All in All, when we're all just singing, Jesus, Lamb of God, worthy is your name. That's an analogy. And Paul uses that analogy here. He says, your lives should similarly be in concert like that. Your lives should similarly be in harmony like that. We're all different people, but there should be a deep resonance between me expressing who God is in me and Elizabeth in her Elizabeth-shaped way expressing who God is in her. And if we are all looking to the one Christ and we're all on the same mission to reflect him in the world, then we will have that shared harmony together. And there's something powerful about the harmony of the church in Scripture. As we've seen from Jesus' words in John 17, when the church is in harmony, the world takes notice. When the church is in harmony, the world takes notice. I shared a year ago or so about a conversation I had with one of the mothers at Northern Christian School who had been prompted to sort of ask me about what is going on there because of how different that community is from other school communities that she's seen. No gossip in the staff room, a love for the students, a kind of welcoming of the outsider. And it was a very easy thing to say, Jesus is the thing that makes a difference. And that should be a very ordinary kind of evangelistic encounter that you go, every Christian I come across has something about them. And the church that I enter has a certain kind of unity that there must be more to this. What is it? And then you just say, it's Christ. But then secondly, the harmony of the church, and I'm not entirely sure how to say this in a theologically accurate way, the harmony of the church also attracts the gaze of God. That when the body is one, it turns the head. There's something in Scripture that, you know, many promises that talk about two or three agreeing on earth about a thing, that will be granted to them. That when the people of God come together and we really have one heart and one mind and we intercede for a particular situation, one heart and one mind, that God cannot but be attracted toward that. So there's something about this harmony of the church. Thirdly then, how do we express and maintain unity? Verse 7, we need to welcome one another. Verse 7, therefore, welcome one another as Christ has welcomed you for the glory of God. That phrase, in a sense, is really where the rubber hits the road in terms of unity. It's very easy to love abstract institutions. I love the church
because I see the ideal form of what the church is written down in Scripture. I love the church as the body of Christ. But it's a very different thing then when it comes to loving the Christian who is sitting next to you, the particular person with their particular quirks and irritations and errant theology and immaturity and whatever it is. It reminds me of a great little phrase that one of the characters in a Dostoevsky novel, The Brothers Karamazov, says. He says, rather honestly, the more I love humanity in general, the less I love man in particular. In my dreams, I often make plans for the service of humanity, and perhaps I might even actually face crucifixion if it were suddenly necessary. Yet, I am incapable of living in the same room with anyone for 2 days together. I know from experience, as soon as anyone is near me, his personality disturbs me and restricts my freedom. In 24 hours, I begin to hate the best of men. One, because he's too long over his dinner. Another, because he has a cold and keeps on blowing his nose. I become hostile to people the moment they come close to me. But it has always happened that the more I hate men individually, the more I love humanity. Let that not be said of us. That we go, I love the church. Yes, I love the church, the body of Christ. Pretty irritated about him and her and them. Here, Paul makes it personal. Welcome one another. And welcome one another as Christ has welcomed you. So that in this church, as we look around, everyone has been purchased with the same blood. Everyone was worthy of the same price. Everyone's made in the same image of God. And therefore, everyone is equally worthy of our time, equally worthy of our prayers, equally worthy of our attention. There should, to put a finer point on it, not exist cliques in a church, ever. Okay, let's pray now, seeing as we've said repeatedly that this kind of unity only comes supernaturally by the power of God, that it is him who will grant us to live in harmony with one another. I wonder if I could test us now. Could you grab the hand of the person next to you? And we'll all hold hands for this prayer. I mean, don't force it, but... All right, let's pray. Our Father, I am praying for those of us who have come to believe in Jesus through the message of your first disciples and the people that they taught, who taught others, who taught others, who taught us. I pray that we will all be one, just as you and Jesus are one. As you are in him, Father, and as he is in you. And may we be in you both, so that the world will believe that you sent Jesus. He has given us the glory you gave him, so that we may be one as you are one. He is in us, and you are in him. May we experience such perfect unity that the world will know that you sent Jesus and that you love us as much as you love him. Father, may those whom you have given to Jesus be with him where he is. Then we can all see the glory you gave him because you loved him even before the world began. O righteous Father, the world doesn't know you, but Jesus does, and we know you sent him. He has revealed you to us, and we thank you, Lord, that he will continue to do so. And then your love for Jesus will be in us, and Jesus himself will be in us. Amen.

And now for the good news, Matthew chapter 5, verse 6. God blesses those people who want to obey Him more than to eat or drink. They will be given what they want. Matthew chapter 5, verse 6.

That was The Center by Seacoast. Good morning. This is the Worship Corner. I'm Stevie. This glorious Sunday, after having days of beautiful rain and the hills starting to look green and fresh again, well, what a great day to be alive and a great day to join me and focus on God and focus on the things that help us have relationship with God and connection with Him through worship. We are going to have a beautiful morning together, and we're going to start this off with Let Your Glory Fall by Kari Jobe.

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As we get into the middle of the week, it's great to remember that God is with us. God is waiting to meet with you this morning as you start your day. He wants you to take some time with Him, not just listening to the radio, not just reading His Word, but time with Him personally, so that as you're listening, even right now, in your heart, you're saying, Lord, what do you have to say to me today? As you read your Bible, your heart is saying, God, I'm listening. Speak to me, please. I want to walk with you today. As we do that and take time with God, God meets with us. We're looking at Psalm 119 this week, and we come today to verse 97. The psalmist says, Oh, how I love your law. It is my meditation all the day. Your commandments make me wiser than my enemies, for they are ever mine. I have more insight than all my teachers, for your testimonies are my meditation. I understand more than the aged, because I have observed your precepts. I have restrained my feet from every evil way, that I may keep your word. I have not turned aside from your ordinances, for you yourself have taught me. What a great line, that as we read God's word, God himself teaches us. He opens our minds to understand spiritual truth. How sweet are your words to my taste. Yes, sweeter than honey to my mouth. From your precepts I get understanding. Therefore, I hate every false way. Do you love God's word? Do you love it? Oh, how I love your law. It is my meditation all the day. Have you learned to meditate on God's word? You know, non-Christian kinds of meditation tell you to just empty your mind and still it and see what comes into it, see where it goes. That is not a Christian way of meditating. The Bible tells us when we meditate, not to empty our minds, not to just still it, but to fill your mind with God's word. And I think in meditation, it's best to just take one little passage, one or two verses, and fill your mind with just that little passage. Read it several times. Read it really slowly, out loud. Turn it over in your mind. And as you read, have a piece of paper and a pen and just jot down some of the things you notice, maybe what God is saying to you. And you read it again and you think, oh, what are the main points in this passage? And you jot those down. And what are the important words and what do they say to me? And write those key words down and what you get out of them. Ask some questions about what the passage says and try and jot down some answers. It's like you're squeezing a lemon and you want to get all the juice out. And so you keep coming back and back to it. And if you start it in the morning, after you've gone over it a few times like that, you'll almost have it memorized without trying. And as you go through your day, you can still let it turn over in your mind. And when you see a Christian friend, you can talk to them about it and say, here's what I'm getting out of this. What do you think? And then pray through it as you're driving. In this way, God's word will get into you. Oh, how I love your law. It is my meditation all the day. I'm John North.

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Salvation Song by Seacoast. This is the Worship Corner. Good morning. We're going to spend some time today during the Worship Corner, in between all our worship songs, just focusing on little things that help us get closer to God. So the first thing that we're going to talk about this morning is reading the Bible. So reading scripture, reading His Word. So reading the Bible daily, it opens up your heart to God's guidance and His wisdom. And it actually says in Psalm 119, verse 105, it says, "Your word, God, is like a lamp that guides my steps, a light that shows the path that I should take." Don't we need that every day? Don't we need to know, how am I going to navigate these things that are in front of me? Well, it's saying that if we read His word, we get a light shining on our path and showing us the right way to go. So when you actually immerse yourself in scripture, you're actually inviting the truth into every aspect of your life. Even a few minutes, just a few minutes focused on reading, can transform your outlook for the entire day. So it's not like you have to spend hours and hours laboring over long pieces of scripture. You really only need one verse, and just hang in that verse. Maybe just look at that verse in different translations. If you want to go deeper, if you're that kind of person, you could look at the original Greek or the original Hebrew, which is fascinating when you find out what the words really mean and how complex one word actually is, that you can break it down into so many different things and get a real rich, deep understanding of what God is trying to say there. Or you can simply just read a scripture, thank God for it, and just have that there each day to look at and ask God to show you, to reveal to you what that verse is saying, to lead you in the right path. So that's one way that we can get closer to God, and that's through scripture. Here we have On the Throne by Desperation Band.

Shout to the Lord. That was remade last year, 2025, and added in Susie Winans. What a beautiful, beautiful rendition. We have been focusing already this morning on how to get close to God. So one of the ways you can get close to God is by reading the Bible, reading His scriptures every day. Now, we touched on this a little bit before when we had Psalm 119, verse 105, which is, "Your word is like a lamp for my feet, a light to my path." So, you know, if you're moving ahead on your path of life and it's a bit dark and you can't see, it's saying that the word of God sheds light so your feet know where to go. It's a beautiful, beautiful scripture, actually. Another one that is a great scripture that Timothy, he was a young guy in the Bible that was under the direction of Paul. And he's written here that all scripture is God-breathed and is useful for teaching, rebuking, correcting, and training in righteousness, so that the servant of God may be thoroughly equipped for every good work. Isn't that great that it equips you for every good work? And so the Bible is really important to have in your daily routine. And I've mentioned this before, you can actually download little apps, and one of them is a Bible app that you can get that has lots and lots of different plans on it. And this is actually called the Bible app, and it's the U version. That's Y-O-U, U version. And you can go in there to the plan section and you can type in a topic of anything that you need help with right now. So if you're having trouble sleeping, there will be a plan there that will show you scriptures that talk about how you get beautiful rest. Maybe it's you wanting to know about how to defeat anxiety, or maybe it's, well, you want to know what to do to be financially free, or maybe whatever it is, it's there in the Bible and it's in these plans and they're so easy. They basically have a little devotional. They then provide a verse for you and that's it. It might have some questions in it. It might have some things to think about during the day, but they are so easy to access and have the Word of God in your life every single day, which is so important. So consider having one of those little apps on your phone. They're really handy, especially if you don't have a Bible. Now we have So Be It by Elevation Music.

I love that song, Oh Come by Amanda Cook. Yes, it is a kind of a carol, but it's still a worship song, so I just thought I'd sneak that in there. This morning we've been looking at ways to get close to God, and one of the ways that we've been focusing on is reading the Word of God every day. It doesn't have to be a huge chunk of Scripture. It can just be a verse each day or even the same verse every day until you see that verse starting to shed light on your path. As it says in Psalm 119, verse 105, your word is a lamp for my feet, a light unto my path. Well, I thought I'd finish this hour off reading another one about how the word of God is alive and helps us focus and get closer to God. And it comes from Hebrews chapter 4, verse 12. And it says, for the word of God is alive and active, sharper than any double-edged sword. It penetrates even to dividing soul and spirit, joints and marrow. It judges the thoughts and attitudes of the heart. So it's just saying that the Word of God's so important to help us know what is a good decision and what is a bad decision, what is a good thought and what is a bad thought. It just helps us stay in a positive space. It's so important to have your mind set on good things. So we're going to continue on with this series into the next hour of how to get close to God. But before that, we're going to have a great song from a guy called Mac Brock. And this song is called What a Good God.

Jo here. 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

And now for the good news. Matthew chapter 7, verse 7. Ask and it will be given to you. Seek and you will find. Knock and the door will be opened to you. Matthew chapter 7, verse 7.

Trusting God by Elevation Music. We are focusing on how to get close to God in this session, this Sunday in the Worship Corner. And the next big thing from reading scripture was our first one. Our second one is praying. And it talks about how praying actually helps us get closer to God in the way that it's more than just a routine. It's an active conversation that you and I can have with the one who cares about every detail of our life. And it says in Mark 11 verse 24, "So I tell you to ask for what you want in prayer, and if you believe that you have received those things, then they will be yours." And what that is actually meaning is when we pray, when we have a conversation, when we talk to God, we can expect God to move when we pray, trusting that He hears and answers in His perfect timing. So we know that God is always listening. His ear is always attentive to us, and He wants to know the things that are on our heart. He wants us to have conversation with Him any day, every day. So that is what prayer is. Prayer is a conversation that we have with God every day, and it builds relationship. It's no different from getting to know someone, and you have to talk to them to get to know them. You have to have a conversation with them on a regular basis to build a depth to that relationship, to that friendship. God is no different. So we're going to talk about prayer in this hour, how it leads us to have a closer relationship with God. Here is Good Good Father by Chris Tomlin.

0: Here on Sunburnt Souls, we explore life, faith, and our mental well-being. 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
1: Beyond Blue says that in Australia, one in four people will experience anxiety at some point in their lifetime. That's nearly 7 million Aussies walking around with the weight of anxiety on their shoulders. Even if it's not you, it's likely to be somebody you love because there are so many of us walking in this epidemic. But even though it's so common, it's still so heavy. And we need to remember that when we're walking with anxiety, we shouldn't try to do it alone. We need community. 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There are millions of us in the same boat, walking with the same wounds. 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

Hymn of Heaven by Phil Wickham. This is the Worship Corner. I'm Stevie, and we've been focusing on how to get closer to God. And we've been focusing on prayer this hour. The hour before, it was reading God's Word, but this hour we're looking at prayer and what it does. So I wanted to read you a scripture from Jeremiah 29, verses 12 to 13, and it's talking about prayer. And it says here, "Then you will call on me and come and pray to me, and I will listen to you. You will seek me and find me when you seek me with all your heart." So that just assures, that verse just gives us that assurance that God is listening to heartfelt prayers. So when we are really sincere about what the conversation is that we're having with God and the concerns that we have in our world, and we lay them before Him, so to speak, it's like putting them at His feet. We give those thoughts, we give that conversation to Him. This scripture says that God listens to these prayers. And I think that's important. Is it's like any conversation. When you're talking, you want to know someone's listening. Otherwise, what is the point? You can always tell when someone's distracted or they're not really focused on what you're saying, and it does something to you. It kind of disengages you, or you kind of clock out because you realize that obviously my words aren't important enough for you to give any, you know, time and focus on. But God is saying, no, He is assuring us in Jeremiah 29:13 that when you call on me, I will listen to you. That is a beautiful promise for you this morning, that if you're thinking that you're talking to God but He's not listening, that is certainly not the case. He is letting you know this morning that He does listen. He may not answer straight away, but He is listening to you. Here is It Is Well by Kristen DeMarco.

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On air, on purpose.

One of the things I love about the game of rugby is that guys of all shapes and sizes can play. Have you ever seen a rugby team? Fast little guys on the wing. Graceful, powerful runners in the centres. Smaller, sharper, more the thinkers around the halves. Robust, fast, big guys in the back row. Tall timbers, huge men who can jump in the second row. And short guys with tree trunks for necks in the front rows. Sometimes before the game, a huge 6'10" second rower stands next to a 5'6" halfback. It looks weird, but together they make a team. God has a plan and purpose for each one of us. He designed us according to His specifications. And in spite of our weaknesses and mistakes, God does have a plan and purpose for our lives. The Bible says in Psalm 139, verse 14, "I praise you because I am fearfully and wonderfully made. Your works are wonderful. I know that full well." I'm Richard Quadrio.

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Song of Solomon by Martin Smith. We are focusing on ways to have a relationship or to get closer to God this morning. And in our first hour, we focused on it's important to read the Word of God every day, the Scripture, the Bible. And in the second hour, we've been focusing on prayer, how important it is to have a conversation with God every day. And so I thought I'd finish this hour off with our last Scripture, which talks about prayer. And, you know, it's going to sound familiar if you've been tuning into the last couple of Sundays. This particular Scripture keeps coming up over and over and over again. And so I'm going to read it to you now. It comes from Philippians chapter 4, verses 6 to 7. And it says, "Do not be anxious about everything, but in every situation, by prayer and petition, with thanksgiving, present your requests to God." And this is the part I love the most. Once we've had that conversation with God, it says, "And the peace of God, which transcends all understanding, will guard your heart and minds in Christ Jesus." I just love that. That's a beautiful thing that we can hold on to this morning, that even in conversation, we get like this bonus. We get this beautiful opportunity to talk to God and tell Him what's on our heart. But there's a transaction that happens. As God listens to us, He also then sends His peace to cover our minds and our hearts. And I don't know about you, but I can make much better decisions and think more clearly when I'm not panicking, when I'm not anxious, when I have that incredible peace that God promises us. And I thought I would finish this hour with a song that talks all about trusting God and peace. And it's Psalm 23 by Phil Wickham. So here it is. Enjoy.

And now for the good news. Colossians chapter 3, verse 16. Let the word of Christ dwell in you richly, teaching and admonishing one another in all wisdom, singing psalms and hymns and spiritual songs with thankfulness in your hearts to God. Colossians chapter 3, verse 16.

pour your spirit out by Thrive Worship. This is the Worship Corner. I'm Stevie, and we've been focusing on how to get close to God. In our first hour, we brought focus to reading the Bible, reading the Word of God, reading Scripture as a way to get close to God. In our second hour, we focused on prayer, how conversations with God, and that's what prayer is having a conversation with God, brings us closer in relationship to Him. No different from human relationships. The more you talk to someone, the more you get to know them. And in this hour, we are going to focus on worship bringing us closer to God. And so I thought I'd start this session off with a great scripture, and it comes from Psalm 100 verse 4, and it just sets the tone. It says, "Enter His gates," in other words, into His presence, "with thanksgiving, and into His courts with praise. Give thanks to Him, bless His name." So this scripture just emphasizes gratitude as a central component of worship. So you can worship God by being grateful. And that is a key component to also keeping your mind set on positive things. Being grateful for things turns the situation around. If I start my day with gratitude, I have a gratitude journal, and it has made such a difference to begin my morning with thinking on things and focusing on things that are good. It sort of sets me up for the whole day to see through. I guess you could even say it gives me rose-colored glasses for the day. It lets me see from a really positive perspective and an overcoming, victorious perspective rather than a negative one. So gratitude comes out of worship, and that's a key to getting closer to God. Here, of course, is Worship by Taya.

0: Hey, this is Ben Windle with another Life Minute. We all have circles and boundaries in life. This is not a bad thing. It helps us live in a hurting world, in a broken world. We often become desensitized. We couldn't feel the full emotional weight of every tragedy you hear, or you'd be crushed. At the same time, our circles shrink over time. Sometimes our circles shrink so much that really there is no room left for new people to make a difference in our lives. These circles are a picture of our heart. We all know what it is to either have a heart for people or to have run out of heart. Did you know Facebook right now has over 350 million participants? If it were a country, only China and India would have a larger population. What does this say about us and our need for people? We need to make sure that we are always expanding the relational circle in our life to care for people, to help people, and to make time for people. Helping people starts with having a heart to let people into your world. Make a choice to say, I will draw the circle of my relational life broader. I'm Ben Windle.
1: 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It's a journey, and we all have questions that need answers. Everyone is looking for real life, hope, truth, and meaning. We're all the same when it all comes down to it. We're all looking for hope when we're going through it. At the end of the day, it's not far away. 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

Praise by Elevation Music. This is the Worship Corner, and we've been looking at ways this morning on how to get closer to God. In our first hour, we talked about scripture, reading the Bible. In the second hour, we talked about how important it is to have a conversation with God through prayer. And this hour, we're talking about worship. And I thought I'd read you this scripture from Psalm 95. And this verse, it just encourages us to approach God with joy and gratitude and lifting our voices in worship. Now, that's something that the Bible talks about a lot, is God loving our voice, to hear our sound, to hear us singing to Him. It's a really amazing journey. If you go and search in one of your little Bible apps, singing or praising God, you will be amazed at how many scriptures in the Bible talk about us singing to God. He loves music. He loves it when we sing. And in Psalm 95, verses 1 to 2, it says, "Oh, come, let us sing to the Lord. Let us make a joyful noise to the rock of our salvation. Let us come into His presence with thanksgiving. Let us make a joyful noise to Him with songs of praise." I love that it encourages us to be loud as well. So here's Psalm 8, which is all about hallelujah, which is to praise God with your whole being, by Phil Wickham.

It's a wonderful thing when it's going right, but when it's not, a friend of mine used to say to his wife, "What is it today, darling? Love or commitment?" In spite of all the platitudes, sometimes love just isn't enough. Remember the marriage vows? Sickness and health, richer or poorer, better or worse? How many of us stood there mostly clueless about what we were agreeing to? If love was enough, the whole world would be in love forever. And that's where commitment comes in. Being committed on the days it doesn't feel like love, because those days will come and go. I'm not talking about submission to endless abuse, but committing when it's actually a tough grind, with a higher goal in mind. In Scripture, it talks about us blokes loving our wives like Christ loved the church. That's one heck of a commitment, giving ourselves up for our wives like Christ did for us. And yet the magnificent contradiction is in giving ourselves up for one another and committing to see it through brings a richness of relationship into our lives and others.

A joyful song by Lakewood Music. On the Worship Corner this morning, we were talking about how to have a closer relationship with God. In our first hour, we focused on spending time reading the Word of God. And one of the ways we can do that is downloading one of those little Bible apps, the YouVersion, and going into the plan section and selecting a plan. And what that does is you can choose one that goes for 5 days, 7 days, 40 days on any topic that is concerning you. And each day, what it'll do, it'll have a little devotion. You can either read it or listen to it, and then it will give you a scripture to focus on. And that scripture will relate to whatever topic you've decided to choose. And it just is helpful to have the Word of God in your life every day. It doesn't have to be a lot, just has to be one verse. And that will start to create a connection with you and God and you understanding God. The second part to it was what we looked at in our second hour, which was having conversations with God. Prayer.

And as you know, the more you talk to someone, the more you get to know them better. And that's all prayer is having a conversation with God and getting to know him better. In our third hour, we talked about how worship draws us closer to God and also gives us a mindset that's able to hear God's voice. And we spoke about how, you know, if you've got anxiety or if you haven't got any peace in your life, it's really hard to focus on good things. And so by having worship in our lives, we're focusing on good things. We're hearing the word of God through song, and it just helps us have peace in our life. And when we're in a peaceful space, that's when we can hear the voice of God. And in this fourth hour, my favorite, we are just in worship and praise and thankfulness for God, setting us up for the week ahead so that our mindset is positive and ready to tackle whatever comes our way with a victorious spirit. Here's Faithfulness by Lakewood Music.

At the moment, I'm dealing with a young boy who often tells lies. It may not always be a significant tangent from the truth, but it's usually to make himself sound better than what he actually is. One day he'll say that he can do backflips on his bike. The next day he'll say that he made donuts at school. While this young boy thinks that he's impressing everyone with his tall tales, he makes such unbelievable statements that no one believes him anymore. Even when he's telling the truth, people doubt what he's saying. Mark Twain once said, "If you tell the truth, you don't have to remember anything." Being deceitful is dangerous and often hurtful. The psalmist describes a person who lies as having a throat like an open grave. What a vivid image of the death that we bring through our dishonest words. To lie means that we have something to hide, and that's not the life God called us to. Let's watch our words today and live in such a way that we don't have to hide our actions from anyone. I'm Linda Bailey from dailydevotions.com.au.

I Could Sing of Your Love Forever, the remix by Local Sound. Well, that's it for another Worship Corner for this Sunday. I'll be back next Sunday, 6 a.m. to 10 a.m. I hope that you've gathered some really good tools this morning on how to get closer to God through reading the Word. Get your little Bible app downloaded and do a plan. Secondly, through prayer, through having conversations, just have a conversation with God. Three, through worship, through focusing on a good message, good sound that is based on Scripture, that leads you into a space of joy. And it says in the Bible that the joy of the Lord is our strength. So if you need strength this week, you need things that are going to bring you joy, bring you happiness. And fourthly, don't forget.

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